0: wants to sing a tribute to the great white shark.
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0: Yuck the pie and the fishes.
1: Yuck the pie and the fishes.
0: We're all linked together in a food chain of life, with the plants at the bottom up to the great white with the

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1: Good morning. I'm Katerina Badzaiki. Nick Savorginakis is on sound. You're listening to ERT and the Voice of Greece. And this is Infinitely Curious. Today we are going beneath the surface, into a world where shadows move silently through blue water, where an animal can sense movement from far away, cross entire oceans, disappear into depths we still barely understand, and carry with it hundreds of millions of years of evolutionary history. Today, we are talking about sharks. And perhaps more importantly, we are talking about us. About fear, about the stories we tell about animals we don't understand, and about what happens when one species becomes a monster in the human imagination. Before we begin, though, I want you to meet Emma. Not a person, a tiger shark. And Jim Abernathy, the diver she appears to recognize. For years, their encounters challenged the simplest story we tell ourselves about sharks. Predator meets human. Then the pandemic kept them apart. And after a long separation, they met again.
2: She's almost like a big Labrador retriever that wants love and affection constantly. She's always the same exact, reliable, gentle giant. It was in late 2001 when she first started showing up at Tiger Beach. It's 20 years. My relationship with Emma has grown exponentially every time I've been able to remove a hook. And so far, there's been 4 hooks. January of 2020 was the last time that I was able to interact with Emma, not realizing the pandemic would actually stop me from experiencing these encounters with her. I had absolutely no idea that sharks were affectionate creatures. A shark that I named Captain Ron swam into the area with a hook through its jaw, and I got this crazy idea. I could gain a sense of trust with the shark so I could remove the hook. The shark loved having his head rubbed. Within 2 hours, I had the hook removed. Removing the hook was a game-changer moment for me. These are, without question, sentient creatures that thrive on affection, which they've never had before. These beautiful creatures want absolutely nothing to do with us as a food source. The anticipation of having a reunion with a wild animal that you've had a relationship for this many years is so heartwarming. We were there in the Bahamas, and unfortunately, she didn't show up. But I was actually taking a break when somebody screamed, "Emma is here," which woke me up.
3: I'm down there, and all of a sudden, I see a tiger shark coming from in the distance, and I could tell that it was Emma. The sharks can tell different boats apart, so I think she could tell that it was the shearwater there. But she stopped, like, "Hey, where's my friend? Where's Jim at?" I just got so excited to see her.
2: I proceeded to get into the water and have this beautiful reunion. She was the same exact shark that I've known all this time. It was as if no time had gone by whatsoever. I don't think there's another shark that even holds a candle to how lovable, how affectionate, and warm-hearted Emma is. She leaves me speechless. I don't know that there are really words to describe what it is like to have a friendship with a wild animal like this. But it's extreme joy, heartwarming, almost tearful.
1: That was Emma, a tiger shark. And perhaps you noticed something interesting while listening. How quickly one animal can complicate an entire story. Because the story most of us inherited about sharks sounds rather different. In fact, it sounds something like this. Two notes, that's all it took. Da-dum, da-dum. And suddenly, the sea changed. A fin cutting through the surface became a warning. Deep water became threatening. And somewhere beneath our feet, in the dark, we imagined something waiting. In 1975, Jaws turned the shark into one of the cinema's most unforgettable monsters. The film was brilliant at creating fear. Perhaps too brilliant, because it developed a shark phobia that would join me for the rest of my life. Me and so many others around the world. Because unlike vampires, aliens or prehistoric monsters, sharks actually exist. And we began treating the real animal as though it were the fictional one. But now imagine the same ocean differently. You lower yourself beneath the surface. The noise of the human world disappears. Sunlight fractures into moving ribbons above you. And somewhere in that blue distance, a shark appears. It doesn't charge. It doesn't roar. It doesn't even seem particularly interested in performing the role we have written for it. It simply moves, economically, precisely, almost effortlessly. A body refined by evolution over hundreds of millions of years. Sharks survived enormous planetary changes. They existed long before humans, long before our cities, long before our stories about monsters. And now, after surviving everything the planet has thrown at them, many shark species face something they were never evolutionarily prepared for. Us. Fishing, bycatch, the shark fin trade, habitat destruction, and an extraordinary imbalance between the danger sharks actually pose to humans and the danger humans pose to sharks. So today on Infinitely Curious, I want to ask a different question. Not why should we be afraid of sharks, but what would the ocean become without them? What happens when you remove a predator that helps shape an entire marine ecosystem? Can sharks recognize individuals? Can they have different temperaments and behaviors? What happens when we stop thinking about the shark and begin thinking about individual sharks? And there is another surprise waiting for us. Because the skin of the animal humans have spent generations fearing may contain an ingenious biological design that can help us fight one of medicine's great modern challenges, infection and antimicrobial resistance. Perhaps the shark isn't simply something humanity needs to save. Perhaps it is also something humanity still needs to learn from. Our first voice today belongs to marine scientist and writer Hannah Rood. And she begins exactly where our fear begins, with the shark we imagined.
4: Here in the UK, it seems all a shark needs to do is pop its fin above the water's surface, and fear immediately sets in. Most of the time, these headline shark fin photos aren't even newsworthy in the first place. Newsflash, shark lives in the ocean, aka where it lives. Sometimes these shark fin photos are actually a seal resting, or even sometimes a sewage pipe. Growing up, I was fascinated with life in our oceans. I fell in love with its beauty, yet its brutality and its fragility. But sharks have always had a special place in my heart. The first time I saw a great white shark and I looked it in the eyes, I didn't feel scared. I felt exhilarated and very emotional, but never frightened. Indeed, sharks are very different in reality to the image that's portrayed on the screen. Having spent time on a great white shark cage diving boat in South Africa, I think it's easy to tell that the individuals that we see in the ocean today are very different to what Hollywood would like us to believe that they are. Indeed, dare I say it, but what you can witness is almost a difference in personality between individual sharks. It may surprise you that in the waters surrounding the British Isles, we have around 40 species of shark that call our waters home for at least part of the year. These include the basking shark, which is the world's second largest shark, all the way down to smaller species like the lesser spotted cat shark, and my study species, the blue shark, which undertakes long migrations across the North Atlantic each summer to reach our waters following the Gulf Stream. Sharks are a highly diverse group of animals. There are over 500 different species of them, and as we explore more of the global ocean, we are finding more of them. It's incredibly important to stress that fatal incidences between humans and sharks are incredibly rare. Indeed, the International Shark Attack File this year has published a 10-year low in fatal unprovoked shark incidences. Sharks have been on our planet longer than trees have. These meticulously designed apex predators have been roaming around our ocean for around 400 million years and survived 5 mass extinctions. But the one thing that they couldn't outswim was us, humanity. Scientists sadly estimate that around 100 million sharks are removed from our global ocean every year, although this figure could be much higher in the realms of 273 million. I just want you to sit with that figure for a couple of minutes. 273 million sharks are removed from our global ocean every year, and scientists have recorded declines of over 70% in pelagic species of shark. That's those found in the open ocean. Yeah, I don't need to tell you, but this is, you know, this is unsustainable, and sharks are really being pushed towards the brink of extinction, and business as usual cannot carry on. The global shark fin and meat trade are powering the demise of sharks across our global ocean. But I think it's really important to mention that Europe is often left out of shark conservation campaign narratives. We often overlook what's going on in Europe in favour of what we see abroad in other countries. But this goes much further than the global shark fin trade. Europe, for example, is responsible for around a fifth of the global shark meat trade, with Spain being the top exporter and Italy a top importer of global shark meat products. The rise in seafood fraud and mislabeling is deeply problematic for our global ocean, with shark meat often being sold without consumers even being aware of it. But we're not out of the woods here in the UK either. Recent research by the University of Exeter has indicated that in our fish and chip shops, globally threatened species of shark are on sale. Bottom line is, whether through targeted fisheries or bycatch, that's the incidental capture of sharks when targeting another species, is unsustainable for our global ocean, and we are losing sharks at an alarming rate. How we think about these animals is really important about whether or not we're willing to invest in their conservation. Psychology plays a really important role in our desire to protect certain animals. And I think it's really interesting that Steven Spielberg, who was at the forefront of Jaws, this movie made him into the internationally acclaimed director that he is today, has actually made comments regretting the real-world implications that the film has had on shark conservation. And indeed, Peter Benchley, who wrote the novel Jaws, has made similar comments. We often look at dolphins and penguins and whales as being at the forefront of conservation campaigns because they make us feel warm and fuzzy inside. We have this emotional connection with these animals that makes us want to protect them. But does sharks make you feel warm and fuzzy inside? I mean, unless you're someone like me, probably not. But their demise from the global ocean is something that we all really need to be terribly alarmed about. Why is this? Well, sharks are, well, I think they're beautiful, but sharks are doctors of the ocean. Eminent explorer Dr. Sylvia Earle has been on record saying that you should be scared if you're in the ocean and you don't see sharks. Sharks play a really fundamental ecological role by predating on weak and sick individuals below them within the food chain and ensuring species diversity that keeps the ocean healthy. We're in Manchester today, and we are quite far from the sea, but the ocean's health is integral to every single one of you's health. It's really important that we make sure that this environment is healthy. And as sharks have been removed from our global ocean and have coexisted with everything that there is there within that ecosystem for 400 million years, removing them can have some dire consequences. Sharks are on the brink of extinction, and they are in the desperate need of a rebrand. They are a vital part of our marine ecosystem, and the current future that they're facing means that our lives will be very different if we have a removal of them from our global ocean. Sharks are running out of time, but I think we have the future in our hands, and it's up to all of us to have a rebrand on Jaws.
1: Marine scientist and writer Hannah Rood. And perhaps this is where the language itself becomes important. We say sharks. One word. As though thousands of individual animals belonging to extraordinarily different species can somehow be compressed into a single character. The shark. The predator. The threat. But what happens when you spend enough time with them to notice differences? When one approaches confidently, one seems curious, another keeps its distance. At what point does a shark become this shark? That question has changed the life of underwater filmmaker and shark advocate Dan Abbott, known as Sharkman Dan. He has spent years around sharks, including working aboard a great white shark cage diving boat in South Africa. And what fascinates him is not simply their size or power, it is their individuality. The sharks he remembers, the ones whose behavior he learned, the encounters that forced him to reconsider what he thought he knew. For this next section, I want to leave the statistics behind for a moment and meet the animals.
5: Sharks, and I don't mean different species, I mean individual sharks, have their own unique personalities. They all behave in their own separate ways. The way one shark might approach a situation might be completely different how the next shark approaches that situation. First one I'm going to introduce you to is Shredder. Shredder I actually met earlier on this year. We don't name her Shredder because she goes around shredding everything, as you might expect. She's actually named Shredder because, as you'll see from the still image now, the back of her dorsal fin is slightly cut up. About 8 months ago, it was far worse than this. We presume it was probably a boat propeller. Now, Shredder's personality is very, very calm. She's a very chilled out shark. In fact, she takes quite a lot of time to figure out how she's going to interact with something. And that means that when she's around our boat, she usually stays for several hours. She's interested in what's going on. This is Sweetheart. Now, we name her Sweetheart not just because she is a sweetheart, but also because of the heart shape that you can see on the bottom of her dorsal fin. This is a birthmark. It's been there her entire life. Now, Sweetheart, again, a very calm and very curious shark. She'll often display a behavior which is known as spy hopping. Spy hopping is very simple. It's just where a shark will lift its head above the water or just tilt its eye above the surface to have a better look at its surroundings. Killer whales will do a similar thing. Great white sharks are the only shark species that do this. Their eye works just as well above the surface as it does below. There was one occasion where I was standing on the back of the boat chumming. Chumming is just the mashup of sardines and fish oils that we use to bring the sharks closer to the area. So I had a little scoop, and I was taking a big scoop of chum, turned round to drop it in the water, and there was Sweetheart with her head out of the water up to her gills, looking straight at me. Yeah. Now, she had come up so silently that all the other little fish around the back of the boat that were kind of picking up all the scraps hadn't noticed her either. They were still doing their thing. I know that she was looking at me because I could see both her eyes on the side of her head pointing forwards. Great white sharks actually have blue eyes, not black eyes, as most people presume. I, of course, was trying to get everyone else's attention to see if they had noticed what had just happened. She hung there in the water for what was probably only a couple of seconds before dropping down and heading off around the side of the boat. When you have an encounter with a wild animal, it's a pretty amazing thing. Like if a squirrel runs up to you in the park, it's quite cool. When it's a 2.5 meter great white shark, it's something that stays with you for quite a while. Two things really hit me. One, that I know she was looking at me, but also that she had come up so quietly, she wasn't being aggressive. She hadn't responded to a feeding response or anything like that. She was interested. She was looking above the water because she wanted to find out what was happening. Another behavior that we see from some juvenile sharks is what's known as bumping, as you'll see in this video. This young shark is going to swim straight towards our cage and quite literally bump it with its snout. Sharks have lots of sensors in their noses, and they use those to, again, explore their environment. But there's another behaviour that I find even more fascinating, especially when we start talking about sharks and humans, and it's this one. This is what scientists call mouthing. Mouthing is where a shark will put its jaws over the side of an object to try and feel what it's made of. They do this with the same bite force that we have in our own human bite, so it's not very much for a shark. The first thing I want you to notice about this image is this shark's eye is wide open. You might have seen images of great whites when they're hunting their prey or jumping in the air like that video at the beginning, and what looks like a white eye. Great white sharks don't have eyelids. So to protect their eyes, which are of course very important to them, they actually roll them into the back of their heads for a split second just on that moment of impact. This shark's eye is wide open. She's not attacking, she's looking. She's curious, she's interested. The other thing to note is that not every shark will do this. This shark, however, has done it every time I've ever seen her. This is a very special shark. This is Trix. Trix is the largest shark I ever saw in Mossel Bay, well over 4 meters. She's also the slowest moving, most calm, and most curious shark I've ever seen in my life. Trix is a mouther. She gets interested by her environment, and she uses the only tool that she has to explore. So what does it look like? A 4-plus-meter great white shark mouthing our cage? Well, it looks a little bit like this.
6: Yeah.
7: Hello, Trix. Hey. Look, pretty.
5: Something we never told our clients was that if a shark that size really wanted to take that cage apart, there would be nothing we could do about it. You're on your own. But hopefully, as you're watching that video, you're not seeing an aggressive shark trying to bite through those bars. Actually, what you're seeing there is a very calm behavior from a curious animal. Mouthing gets really interesting when we start thinking about when sharks interact with people. You might have heard of mistaken identity, where a shark sees a person, a swimmer or a surfer, on the surface, thinks that it's its own food, a seal or a sea lion, and then approaches and maybe even attacks that swimmer or surfer, thinking it's its food. When great white sharks attack their prey, they do that around 30 miles an hour from the bottom, hitting their prey at the surface with so much force, it takes their prey down in one hit, just like that video at the very beginning. If a great white shark saw a surfer or swimmer on the surface and thought that it was its own food and made a mistake, wouldn't it make sense for that shark to then attack that surfer or swimmer in exactly the same way it does with a seal or a sea lion? Nothing about that situation would be different to the shark. And yet, we hardly ever hear about great white sharks breaching on people. In fact, when we hear about sharks biting people in general, we hear of them losing maybe an arm or a leg. Okay, that's painful. But if a great white shark was going to breach on a person, I think you'd be losing slightly more than an arm or a leg. Never mind the teeth, we would not be able to survive the impact that they hit their prey with at the surface, which to me suggests mouthing is a much more reasonable explanation as to why a shark might bite a person. Now, when you think about how many thousands and thousands of people are in the water every single day in areas where we know there are sharks hunting, they have so many opportunities to make these mistakes. And yet, every year, between 5 and 10 people are killed around the world by sharks. Last year, it was 5. When you put that into some kind of context, every year around the world, over 700 people are killed by toasters. In the area where we work in Mossel Bay, where all the images that I've shown you today were taken, we work in an area called Seal Island, home to about 4,000 Cape Fur seals. That's why the sharks are there. 800 metres away is a beach where people do go swimming, surfing. You might see someone walking their dog on a Sunday morning. And people do swim there and surf there very, very regularly. There has never in history been an attack on a swimmer or surfer at that beach. I think sharks know what their food is. We simply haven't been around long enough for sharks to have evolved to eat us. there's a reason they eat seals and sea lions. It's because they need a blubber-rich diet to be able to survive. That's why they sometimes scavenge on whales. We really don't have that kind of blubber on us to be able to sustain a shark, to be able to feed like that. I think if a shark was to eat someone like me, it probably wouldn't even notice. What gets really amazing is that these sharks really do have so many opportunities to make mistakes, and yet they really are making so few of these mistakes. I think we have to make a choice about great white sharks. Either they are these terrifying, scary animals that swim around making mistakes, biting everything, or they're intelligent animals that know what they're doing, they know what food is, and they have very precise and calculated ways of exploring their environment. I'd like to introduce you to one more. And this is my favourite shark in the world. This is Black Gill. I met Black Gill in October 2014, and she instantly blew my mind. My friends are sick of me talking about Black Gill. Black Gill is a similar size to Trix. She's a large shark, over 4 metres, but you couldn't get two sharks more different. While Black Gill will never cruise from the left or from the right like Trix does, Black Gill, everything is from the bottom and at speed. She shows you the raw power that a great white shark has. There's an electricity in the air on the boat when Black Gill turns up because she really does show you how agile great white sharks are. She is an incredible shark. The truth is, we haven't seen Black Gill in Mossel Bay for about 3.5 years. That could be for a number of reasons. It could be that the long-lining boats that now come into Mossel Bay have taken out a lot of the smaller species of sharks, things like smooth hammerheads or smooth hounds, and the ecosystem might be slightly out of balance or even starting to collapse enough to not sustain food for a great white shark anymore. It might be that she's been caught by a trophy hunter or a poacher who can quite easily catch a great white shark and sell on her jaws for thousands of US dollars. It might be that she's ventured too close to the shores of Mozambique, a country that still very regularly catches sharks, slices their fins off to be sold in the shark fin soup trade, which is responsible for killing over 70 million sharks a year. Or it might be that she's been caught in a net, a beach net that's been put out deliberately to stop sharks from getting to an area where people like to swim. Now, these nets don't really do anything to actually stop sharks getting into those areas. They can swim over them, under them, round them, and most of the sharks caught in these nets are caught on the way back out into the ocean. Of course, these nets don't just kill sharks, they kill everything that swims in the ocean. Dolphins, turtles, rays, sometimes a baby humpback whale will get caught in these nets. My aim is for everyone here, when next time you see a shark in the media, you look at it slightly differently. You have a closer look to see what's actually going on. Because when we stop dumbing these animals down to the mindless eating machines that they've been made out to be for so long, and we actually allow ourselves to understand them and even to respect them, that's when it leads to coexistence. Once we have a coexistence with this animal, that is then what leads us to want to protect it. And for me, it was very simple. I gave up eating seafood, I started filming them as much as I could, and I started talking about sharks to anyone that would listen. Sharks sit at the top of the marine food chain. They keep everything in balance, they keep the ocean healthy. And it's my hope that in 50 years' time, the great white shark is not just a thing of legend, but an animal that we have learned to coexist with and continue to be in awe of.
6: I learned to cry.

to blue. There is something quietly radical about that idea. Not great white sharks, but individuals. Animals encountered repeatedly, recognized through behavior, markings, habits. Because familiarity does something fear often cannot survive. It introduces detail, and detail destroys caricature. But there is a danger in making today's program only about whether sharks are dangerous to us. Because that still places the human being at the center of the story. The bigger question is, what do sharks do for the ocean? Imagine an ecosystem as an enormous, mobile, hanging, imperfect balance. Thousands of pieces connected invisibly to thousands more. Remove something near the bottom, and perhaps the movement changes slightly. Remove one of the forces regulating the entire structure, and effects can travel through the system in ways we don't immediately see. Large predatory sharks can influence prey populations, behavior, and food webs. Their ecological importance reaches far beyond the dramatic moment of predator meeting prey. And yet humans kill sharks through targeted fishing and as bycatch, while some species reproduce slowly and therefore cannot simply replace losses quickly. So perhaps the question shouldn't be, what happens if we encounter a shark? Perhaps it should be, what happens if one day we don't? Professor Glenn Parsons has spent his career studying marine and freshwater conservation. He's a professor of biology and has directed biodiversity and conservation research at the University of Mississippi. His work has also taken shark conservation into the political arena, including testimony before the United States Congress. His message is simple but urgent. If sharks disappear,

obviously they detect prey, and they use that sensory system to locate prey. So that's mind-blowing to me. Even more so is the sensitivity of this system. Sharks can detect electric fields as low as 5 nanovolts per centimeter. That's a 5 with 8 zeros in front of it, volts. To give you a better appreciation for what that represents, if we take a regular flashlight battery, 1.5 volts, and we connect the poles and we allow current to flow, that will produce an electric field. You can reduce the strength of this electric field by separating the poles and increasing the distance over which that current is flowing. To attain a 5 nanovolt per centimeter electric field strength, you would have to stretch the poles of this battery from Oxford to Biloxi, Mississippi, over 300 miles. That's the sensitivity that these animals have. So electrosensitivity, really cool characteristic of sharks. Biomimicry. Biomimicry refers to the idea that we as biologists, scientists, go out into nature and we observe characteristics. We come back to the laboratory and we copy it in the lab to try to solve some human problem, treat some human condition. The Speedo Corporation produced a swimsuit called a shark skin. Some of you may be aware of this. They produced it after observing that sharks have a really rough textured skin. I've been slapped by sharks many times. One slap and you have a big raspberry on your leg. That roughened texture makes sharks better swimmers. It improves the hydrodynamics of the swimming. Speedo produced these suits. They sold them for big money, I'm told. I don't have one. And the swimmers that had those suits in the 2008 Olympics brought home significantly more medals than those that did not. My understanding is that those suits have actually been banned from competition now. So we can observe characteristics in nature, sharks included, bring them into the lab, and solve problems that humans are saddled with. New drug development. It has recently been discovered that sharks have a much smaller antibody than the normal-sized antibody. And these things are cleverly called small antibodies. So what is an antibody? Antibodies are the molecular defenders of your body. You have a disease-causing organism or cell in your body. Antibodies come in and bind to it, and they improve the body's ability to get rid of these disease-causing agents. The beauty of these small antibodies is that we can attach a drug to these things. And this is already being done, by the way. And that small antibody, because it's small, actually can enter the cell of the disease-causing organism, and it can infiltrate further into the tissues to more specifically target diseased areas. As we speak, there are some 40 different drug therapies that are being developed that are using small antibodies. Ecosystem balance. Most of us know, I hope a lot of us know, that ecosystems exist as these complex connections between organisms. You have a community of organisms. We'll think of sharks or predators at the top. Those animals feed upon their prey, and there's prey of the shark's prey, etc. Complex interactions that create this food web. When we remove sharks from those systems, you will see a rippling down effect, deleterious changes in that ecosystem, in that community.

0: community. We are presently removing sharks in that very fashion from the world's oceans at an unprecedented rate. Over the past 30, 40, 50 years, we have seen 80, 90, 99% decline in shark populations around the world. Why is this decline taking place? It's very simple. We're taking them faster than they can replace themselves. Why are we taking them? For food. There are places in the world that are protein poor, and that's something that we're probably not going to ever be able to stop that. As long as you manage those populations carefully, that's not a problem. But there are two other things that are really contributing to population declines, which are very addressable. Number one is bycatch. Number two is finning. Bycatch is the unintended capture of a non-targeted species. That's like if you're a fisherman and you're trying to catch largemouth bass with your rod and reel, and you catch one bass, but you catch 10 catfish. You don't want those catfish. Those are bycatch. Bycatch is a problem across all fisheries, and I should say it's a huge problem across fisheries. There are some 50 million sharks taken annually as bycatch, and the majority of those do not survive the stress of capture and handling, unfortunately. So that's contributing to population decline. A baited hook floating out in the ocean, a shark's going to take that bait. Shark takes this bait, and that shark may be on this line for 5 or 6 hours before it's pulled in. And the fishermen will let them go, but that shark is toast by the time it gets to the boat because of the length of time it's spent on this line. Finning. You may have heard of this before. Finning is the cruel, wasteful removal of the fins of a shark. The body is discarded. Why? The fins are much more valuable than the flesh. What is it used for? Shark fin soup. You may have heard of that. Finning is illegal in the United States. It's illegal in many parts of the world. Unfortunately, because the fins are so valuable, finning is taking place in places where, one, there's no law at all, or two, there are laws, but they're totally unenforced. And here's the other problem. Those fins that are being removed by that heinous method are finding their way into U.S. markets, and they're being traded in the United States. So I testified before Congress last year in support of the U.S. Shark Fin Trade Elimination Act. This act effectively says that the U.S. will no longer allow the trade of shark fins. When we drive an organism to extinction, we lose a vast wealth of information that can never be recovered. Scientists are in agreement that we are quickly approaching a moment in history where we will have to make critical decisions about preservation and conservation of our natural resources. I hope, I pray that we will not miss our moment.
1: Professor Glenn Parsons. And now I want you to make one final turn. Because throughout this program we have been asking humans to look at sharks differently, not as monsters, as animals, as individuals, as predators with an ecological function, as species whose disappearance could leave holes in marine systems far larger than the animals themselves. But there is another way to look at a shark, very, very closely. Close enough that the frightening silhouette disappears. Close enough that the teeth disappear. Close enough that even the animal disappears. And all that remains is skin. Shark skin feels almost like sandpaper when touched in one direction. Its surface is covered by microscopic structures called dermal denticles. And scientists noticed something remarkable about the architecture of that surface. It makes it difficult for organisms to attach. Think about that for a moment. For decades, medicine's instinct has often been, how do we kill harmful bacteria? Antibiotics, disinfectants, chemicals. But bacteria adapt. Resistance develops. So scientists began asking a different question. What if, instead of constantly trying to kill microbes, we could create a surface where they find it much harder to settle in the first place? And for inspiration, researchers looked towards an animal swimming through an ocean filled with microorganisms. The shark. Here, perhaps, is the most beautiful reversal in our story. The creature, popular culture taught us to associate with human injury, has inspired technology designed to help prevent it. Microbiologist Dr. Ethan Mann explains how shark skin inspired a new generation of engineered surfaces, and how biomimicry, borrowing solutions from nature, may help medicine confront the challenge of infection.
2: Several years ago, the U.S. Office of Naval Research called on one of my colleagues, engineer scientist Dr. Anthony Brennan, to devise a solution to prevent fouling without the use of these heavy metals. See, Dr. Brennan was already investigating how things like surface roughness can prevent the attachment of organisms like algae. But Dr. Brennan was struggling. All of the engineered surfaces he came up with, algae eventually overcame. And then Brennan found himself at a conference in Hawaii, of all places, and noticed something rather intriguing. Take a look at these three animals, a manatee, a whale, and a shark. What do you notice? Well, right, so the whale and the manatee are filthy, but the shark is squeaky clean. This is a property unique to all sharks. The next time you watch Shark Week, you'll notice each and every shark you see is pristine. Why? Brennan wanted to find out. So with the help of some brave graduate students, they set out to find a shark. They found one in shallow water and carefully took a mold of its skin using a dental impression material. Don't worry, the shark wasn't harmed in the process, although I'm sure he didn't appreciate it. So the students took the mold back to the lab and put it under a microscope. And this is what it looks like. The shark skin is comprised of little denticles, and they overlap to create a diamond-shaped repeating pattern on the shark skin. Upon further investigation, Brennan and his team noticed that the texture on these denticles is actually what's responsible for keeping sharks clean. I'm a microbiologist and infectious disease expert, and I find this fascinating. I've spent my career trying to keep surfaces clean, especially the surfaces of medical devices. In hospitals, this is a massive problem. See, what happens is bacteria who are really normally good find themselves in places they shouldn't be as a result of some medical procedure. Sometime during or after surgery, bacteria latch onto the surface of a medical device, stay there, and cause a serious infection. And this makes it impossible for the body to heal. What if, instead of trying to kill bacteria after they cause infections, we simply make it harder for bacteria to stick to the surfaces of medical devices in the first place? In other words, we prevent these infections from occurring altogether. That's what brings me back to what we've learned from sharks. It's the texture of shark skin that makes them resistant to fouling. So what if we change the texture of medical devices to make them resistant to bacteria causing so many problems? Dr. Brennan knew he had a major medical breakthrough on his hands. He called up some trusted friends right here in Denver, Colorado, and they started a company, and they called it Sharklet Technologies. In 2013, I joined the team, and together we used engineered surfaces mimicking the skin of sharks to prevent bacteria and other medical complications. Our first commercial device is a urological catheter, which doctors began using for patients just last year. Take a look at these example images. The surface on the left is a smooth surface, and the one on the right is a shark skin-like texture. Notice how much bacteria is on the smooth surface compared to the shark skin-like surface. This is because the shark skin-like texture creates an inhospitable surface for bacterial attachment and growth. It works on sharks, and it works here too, because the texture takes advantage of principles of surface energy. Now, surface energy is really a description of a detailed property of a surface. It can include things like water interaction or material stiffness. The roughened sharkskin-like texture creates a surface with greater surface energy. You know, we interact with surface energy changes all the time. We often just don't notice it. For example, we like when rain beads up and runs off our car, right? Well, this happens best with a nice coat of wax. Wax is a material with greater surface energy characteristics. Now, we can't coat medical devices in wax, but we can change their surface texture. And this approach works on all types of medical devices, from catheters to pacemakers, and it's effective against all types of bacteria and germs. As it turns out, we can actually do more than just bacteria-proof medical devices. We can prevent other medical complications through understanding the power of surface energy. Things like frequent clogging, excessive blood clotting, or poor healing interactions. The next generation of medical device surfaces inspired by the skin of sharks will actually expand how medical devices are made. Really, the core issue is that we create all types of sophisticated medical devices. Things to pump fluid into our blood, keep our heart beating on pace, or even stimulate brain activity. But bad things happen when these devices don't interact well with our body's natural mechanisms. We've actually discovered that we can improve how medical devices are tolerated through subtly tuning the surface energy characteristics. Like, for example, we can prevent a lot of the excessive clotting that's occurring here on the smooth surface compared to the shark skin-like texture. This means that we can actually match the required surface energy with the medical use to prevent complications, all with the power of sharks. Ultimately, as we continue to engineer smart surfaces, we'll require fewer antimicrobials, fewer chemicals, and fewer harsh additives. And this will make life-saving medical technology safer for all of us to use. This is innovation in its purest form, to be sure, but it's also a good reminder of just how important it is to observe the subtle cues in the raw mystery of the world around us.
1: A shark moves beneath the surface. No orchestra warns us that it is coming. No two notes announce danger. There is only water, light, movement, and an animal doing what its ancestors have done for hundreds of millions of years. Perhaps that is the image worth keeping. Not the fin moving towards the swimmer, not the open jaws frozen on a cinema poster, but an animal moving through an ecosystem to which it belongs. An animal that helps shape the life around it. An animal capable of surprising the people who spend enough time observing it. An animal whose very skin has given human scientists an idea for protecting our own bodies. And an animal that, despite surviving some of the greatest transformations in Earth's history, now needs protection from a species that has existed for only a fraction of that time. Us. There is an irony here. For generations, we asked, how do we protect ourselves from sharks? Perhaps the 21st century question is, how do we protect sharks from us? Because an ocean emptied of the creatures that frighten us is not necessarily a safer ocean. It may simply be a poorer one. Less complex, less resilient, less alive. And maybe curiosity begins precisely there. When fear tells us to move away, and instead carefully, respectfully, we move closer. Close enough to understand and close enough to discover that the monster was partly a story. And close enough to realize that what we feared may also be something we need. And last but not least, close enough, perhaps, to decide that it is worth saving. I'm Katerina Badzaiki. Niksa Vorhinakis has been on sound. You've been listening to Infinitely Curious on ERT and The Voice of Greece. Until next Sunday, stay curious. And sometimes, when something frightens you from a distance, look again. The closer story may be entirely different.

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1: Good morning. I'm Katerina Badzaiki. Nick Savorginakis is on sound. You're listening to ERT and the Voice of Greece. And this is Infantly Curious. Today we are going beneath the surface, into a world where shadows move silently through blue water, where an animal can sense movement from far away, cross entire oceans, disappear into depths we still barely understand, and carry with it hundreds of millions of years of evolutionary history. Today, we are talking about sharks. And perhaps more importantly, we are talking about us. About fear, about the stories we tell about animals we don't understand, and about what happens when one species becomes a monster in the human imagination. Before we begin, though, I want you to meet Emma. Not a person, a tiger shark. And Jim Abernathy, the diver she appears to recognize. For years, their encounters challenged the simplest story we tell ourselves about sharks. Predator meets human. Then the pandemic kept them apart. And after a long separation, they met again.
2: She's almost like a big Labrador retriever that wants love and affection constantly. She's always the same exact, reliable, gentle giant. It was in late 2001 when she first started showing up at Tiger Beach. It's 20 years. My relationship with Emma has grown exponentially every time I've been able to remove a hook. And so far, there's been 4 hooks. January of 2020 was the last time that I was able to interact with Emma, not realizing the pandemic would actually stop me from experiencing these encounters with her. I had absolutely no idea that sharks were affectionate creatures. A shark that I named Captain Ron swam into the area with a hook through its jaw, and I got this crazy idea I could gain a sense of trust with the shark so I could remove the hook. The shark loved having his head rubbed. Within 2 hours, I had the hook removed. Removing the hook was a game-changer moment for me. These are, without question, sentient creatures that thrive on affection, which they've never had before. These beautiful creatures want absolutely nothing to do with us as a food source. The anticipation of having a reunion with a wild animal that you've had a relationship for this many years is so heartwarming. We were there in the Bahamas, and unfortunately, she didn't show up. But I was actually taking a break when somebody screamed, "Emma is here," which woke me up.
3: I'm down there, and all of a sudden, I see a tiger shark coming from in the distance, and I could tell that it was Emma. The sharks can tell different boats apart, so I think she could tell that it was the shearwater there. But she stopped, like, "Hey, where's my friend? Where's Jim at?" I just got so excited to see her.
2: I proceeded to get into the water and have this beautiful reunion. She was the same exact shark that I've known all this time. It was as if no time had gone by whatsoever. I don't think there's another shark that even holds a candle to how lovable, how affectionate, and warm-hearted Emma is. She leaves me speechless. I don't know that there are really words to describe what it is like to have a friendship with a wild animal like this. But it's extreme joy, heartwarming, almost tearful.
1: That was Emma, a tiger shark, And perhaps you noticed something interesting while listening. How quickly one animal can complicate an entire story. Because the story most of us inherited about sharks sounds rather different. In fact, it sounds something like this. Two notes, that's all it took. Da-dum, da-dum. And suddenly, the sea changed. A fin cutting through the surface became a warning. Deep water became threatening. And somewhere beneath our feet, in the dark, we imagined something waiting. In 1975, Jaws turned the shark into one of the cinema's most unforgettable monsters. The film was brilliant at creating fear. Perhaps too brilliant, because it developed a shark phobia that would join me for the rest of my life. Me and so many others around the world. Because unlike vampires, aliens or prehistoric monsters, sharks actually exist. And we began treating the real animal as though it were the fictional one. But now imagine the same ocean differently. You lower yourself beneath the surface. The noise of the human world disappears. Sunlight fractures into moving ribbons above you. And somewhere in that blue distance, a shark appears. It doesn't charge. It doesn't roar. It doesn't even seem particularly interested in performing the role we have written for it. It simply moves, economically, precisely, almost effortlessly. A body refined by evolution over hundreds of millions of years. Sharks survived enormous planetary changes. They existed long before humans, long before our cities, long before our stories about monsters. And now, after surviving everything the planet has thrown at them, many shark species face something they were never evolutionarily prepared for. Us. Fishing, bycatch, the shark fin trade, habitat destruction, and an extraordinary imbalance between the danger sharks actually pose to humans and the danger humans pose to sharks. So today on Infinitely Curious, I want to ask a different question. Not why should we be afraid of sharks, but what would the ocean become without them? What happens when you remove a predator that helps shape an entire marine ecosystem? Can sharks recognize individuals? Can they have different temperaments and behaviors? What happens when we stop thinking about the shark and begin thinking about individual sharks? And there is another surprise waiting for us. Because the skin of the animal humans have spent generations fearing may contain an ingenious biological design that can help us fight one of medicine's great modern challenges, infection and antimicrobial resistance. Perhaps the shark isn't simply something humanity needs to save. Perhaps it is also something humanity still needs to learn from. Our first voice today belongs to marine scientist and writer Hannah Rood. And she begins exactly where our fear begins, with the shark we imagined.
4: Here in the UK, it seems all a shark needs to do is pop its fin above the water's surface, and fear immediately sets in. Most of the time, these headline shark fin photos aren't even newsworthy in the first place. Newsflash, shark lives in the ocean, aka where it lives. Sometimes these shark fin photos are actually a seal resting, or even sometimes a sewage pipe. Growing up, I was fascinated with life in our oceans. I fell in love with its beauty, yet its brutality and its fragility. But sharks have always had a special place in my heart. The first time I saw a great white shark and I looked it in the eyes, I didn't feel scared. I felt exhilarated and very emotional, but never frightened. Indeed, sharks are very different in reality to the image that's portrayed on the screen. Having spent time on a great white shark cage diving boat in South Africa, I think it's easy to tell that the individuals that we see in the ocean today are very different to what Hollywood would like us to believe that they are. Indeed, dare I say it, but what you can witness is almost a difference in personality between individual sharks. It may surprise you that in the waters surrounding the British Isles, we have around 40 species of shark that call our waters home for at least part of the year. These include the basking shark, which is the world's second largest shark, all the way down to smaller species like the lesser spotted cat shark, and my study species, the blue shark, which undertakes long migrations across the North Atlantic each summer to reach our waters following the Gulf Stream. Sharks are a highly diverse group of animals. There are over 500 different species of them, and as we explore more of the global ocean, we are finding more of them. It's incredibly important to stress that fatal incidences between humans and sharks are incredibly rare. Indeed, the International Shark Attack File this year has published a 10-year low in fatal unprovoked shark incidences. Sharks have been on our planet longer than trees have. These meticulously designed apex predators have been roaming around our ocean for around 400 million years and survived 5 mass extinctions. But the one thing that they couldn't outswim was us, humanity. Scientists sadly estimate that around 100 million sharks are removed from our global ocean every year, although this figure could be much higher in the realms of 273 million. I just want you to sit with that figure for a couple of minutes. 273 million sharks are removed from our global ocean every year, and scientists have recorded declines of over 70% in pelagic species of shark that's those found in the open ocean. Yeah, I don't need to tell you, but this is unsustainable, and sharks are really being pushed towards the brink of extinction, and business as usual cannot carry on. The global shark fin and meat trade are powering the demise of sharks across our global ocean. But I think it's really important to mention that Europe is often left out of shark conservation campaign narratives. We often overlook what's going on in Europe in favour of what we see abroad in other countries. But this goes much further than the global shark fin trade. Europe, for example, is responsible for around a fifth of the global shark meat trade, with Spain being the top exporter and Italy a top importer of global shark meat products. The rise in seafood fraud and mislabeling is deeply problematic for our global ocean, with shark meat often being sold without consumers even being aware of it. But we're not out of the woods here in the UK either. Recent research by the University of Exeter has indicated that in our fish and chip shops, globally threatened species of shark are on sale. Bottom line is, whether through targeted fisheries or bycatch, that's the incidental capture of sharks when targeting another species, is unsustainable for our global ocean, and we are losing sharks at an alarming rate. How we think about these animals is really important about whether or not we're willing to invest in their conservation. Psychology plays a really important role in our desire to protect certain animals. And I think it's really interesting that Steven Spielberg, who was at the forefront of Jaws, this movie made him into the internationally acclaimed director that he is today, has actually made comments regretting the real-world implications that the film has had on shark conservation. And indeed, Peter Benchley, who wrote the novel Jaws, has made similar comments. We often look at dolphins and penguins and whales as being at the forefront of conservation campaigns because they make us feel warm and fuzzy inside. We have this emotional connection with these animals that makes us want to protect them. But does sharks make you feel warm and fuzzy inside? I mean, unless you're someone like me, probably not. But their demise from the global ocean is something that we all really need to be terribly alarmed about. Why is this? I think they're beautiful, but sharks are doctors of the ocean. Eminent explorer Dr. Sylvia Earle has been on record saying you should be scared if you're in the ocean and you don't see sharks. Sharks play a really fundamental ecological role by predating on weak and sick individuals below them within the food chain and ensuring species diversity that keeps the ocean healthy. We're in Manchester today, and we are quite far from the sea, but the ocean's health is integral to every single one of you's health. It's really important that we make sure that this environment is healthy. And as sharks have been removed from our global ocean and have coexisted with everything that there is there within that ecosystem for 400 million years, removing them can have some dire consequences. Sharks are on the brink of extinction, and they are in the desperate need of a rebrand. They are a vital part of our marine ecosystem, and the current future that they're facing means that our lives will be very different if we have a removal of them from our global ocean. Sharks are running out of time, but I think we have the future in our hands, and it's up to all of us to have a rebrand on Jaws.
1: Marine scientist and writer Hannah Rood. And perhaps this is where the language itself becomes important. We say sharks. One word. As though thousands of individual animals belonging to extraordinarily different species can somehow be compressed into a single character. The shark. The predator. The threat. But what happens when you spend enough time with them to notice differences? When one approaches confidently, one seems curious, another keeps its distance. At what point does a shark become this shark? That question has changed the life of underwater filmmaker and shark advocate Dan Abbott, known as Sharkman Dan. He has spent years around sharks, including working aboard a great white shark cage diving boat in South Africa. And what fascinates him is not simply their size or power, it is their individuality. The sharks he remembers, the ones whose behavior he learned, the encounters that forced him to reconsider what he thought he knew. For this next section, I want to leave the statistics behind for a moment and meet the animals.
5: Sharks, and I don't mean different species, I mean individual sharks, have their own unique personalities. They all behave in their own separate ways. The way one shark might approach a situation might be completely different how the next shark approaches that situation. First one I'm going to introduce you to is Shredder. Shredder I actually met earlier on this year. We don't name her Shredder because she goes around shredding everything, as you might expect. She's actually named Shredder because, as you'll see from the still image now, the back of her dorsal fin is slightly cut up. About 8 months ago, it was far worse than this. We presume it was probably a boat propeller. Now, Shredder's personality is very, very calm. She's a very chilled out shark. In fact, she takes quite a lot of time to figure out how she's going to interact with something. And that means that when she's around our boat, she usually stays for several hours. She's interested in what's going on. This is Sweetheart. Now, we name her Sweetheart not just because she is a sweetheart, but also because of the heart shape that you can see on the bottom of her dorsal fin. This is a birthmark. It's been there her entire life. Now, Sweetheart, again, a very calm and very curious shark. She'll often display a behavior which is known as spy hopping. Spy hopping is very simple. It's just where a shark will lift its head above the water or just tilt its eye above the surface to have a better look at its surroundings. Killer whales will do a similar thing. Great white sharks are the only shark species that do this. Their eye works just as well above the surface as it does below. There was one occasion where I was standing on the back of the boat chumming. Chumming is just the mashup of sardines and fish oils that we use to bring the sharks closer to the area. So I had a little scoop, and I was taking a big scoop of chum, turned round to drop it in the water, and there was Sweetheart with her head out of the water up to her gills, looking straight at me. Yeah. Now, she had come up so silently that all the other little fish around the back of the boat that were kind of picking up all the scraps hadn't noticed her either. They were still doing their thing. I know that she was looking at me because I could see both her eyes on the side of her head pointing forwards. Great white sharks actually have blue eyes, not black eyes, as most people presume. I, of course, was trying to get everyone else's attention to see if they had noticed what had just happened. She hung there in the water for what was probably only a couple of seconds before dropping down and heading off around the side of the boat. When you have an encounter with a wild animal, it's a pretty amazing thing. Like if a squirrel runs up to you in the park, it's quite cool. When it's a 2.5 meter great white shark, it's something that stays with you for quite a while. Two things really hit me. One, that I know she was looking at me, but also that she had come up so quietly, she wasn't being aggressive. She hadn't responded to a feeding response or anything like that. She was interested. She was looking above the water because she wanted to find out what was happening. Another behavior that we see from some juvenile sharks is what's known as bumping, as you'll see in this video. This young shark is going to swim straight towards our cage and quite literally bump it with its snout. Sharks have lots of sensors in their noses, and they use those to, again, explore their environment. But there's another behaviour that I find even more fascinating, especially when we start talking about sharks and humans, and it's this one. This is what scientists call mouthing. Mouthing is where a shark will put its jaws over the side of an object to try and feel what it's made of. They do this with the same bite force that we have in our own human bite, so it's not very much for a shark. The first thing I want you to notice about this image is this shark's eye is wide open. You might have seen images of great whites when they're hunting their prey or jumping in the air like that video at the beginning, and what looks like a white eye. Great white sharks don't have eyelids. So to protect their eyes, which are of course very important to them, they actually roll them into the back of their heads for a split second just on that moment of impact. This shark's eye is wide open. She's not attacking, she's looking. She's curious, she's interested. The other thing to note is that not every shark will do this. This shark, however, has done it every time I've ever seen her. This is a very special shark. This is Trix. Trix is the largest shark I ever saw in Mossel Bay, well over 4 meters. She's also the slowest moving, most calm, and most curious shark I've ever seen in my life. Trix is a mouther. She gets interested by her environment, and she uses the only tool that she has to explore. So what does it look like? A 4-plus-meter great white shark mouthing our cage? Well, it looks a little bit like this.
6: Yeah!
7: Hello, Trix! Hey! Big city!
5: Something we never told our clients was that if a shark that size really wanted to take that cage apart, there would be nothing we could do about it. You're on your own. But hopefully, as you're watching that video, you're not seeing an aggressive shark trying to bite through those bars. Actually, what you're seeing there is a very calm behavior from a curious animal. Mouthing gets really interesting when we start thinking about when sharks interact with people. You might have heard of mistaken identity, where a shark sees a person, a swimmer or surfer, on the surface, thinks that it's its own food, a seal or a sea lion, and then approaches and maybe even attacks that swimmer or surfer, thinking it's its food. When great white sharks attack their prey, they do that around 30 miles an hour, from the bottom, hitting their prey at the surface with so much force, it takes their prey down in one hit, just like that video at the very beginning. If a great white shark saw a surfer or a swimmer on the surface and thought that it was its own food and made a mistake, wouldn't it make sense for that shark to then attack that surfer or swimmer in exactly the same way it does with a seal or a sea lion? Nothing about that situation would be different to the shark. And yet, we hardly ever hear about great white sharks breaching on people. In fact, when we hear about sharks biting people in general, we hear of them losing maybe an arm or a leg. Okay, that's painful. But if a great white shark was going to breach on a person, I think you'd be losing slightly more than an arm or a leg. Never mind the teeth, we would not be able to survive the impact that they hit their prey with at the surface, which to me suggests mouthing is a much more reasonable explanation as to why a shark might bite a person. Now, when you think about how many thousands and thousands of people are in the water every single day in areas where we know there are sharks hunting, they have so many opportunities to make these mistakes. And yet, every year, between 5 and 10 people are killed around the world by sharks. Last year, it was 5. When you put that into some kind of context, every year around the world, over 700 people are killed by toasters. In the area where we work in Mossel Bay, where all the images that I've shown you today were taken, we work in an area called Seal Island, home to about 4,000 Cape Fur seals. That's why the sharks are there. 800 metres away is a beach where people do go swimming, surfing. You might see someone walking their dog on a Sunday morning. And people do swim there and surf there very, very regularly. There has never in history been an attack on a swimmer or surfer at that beach. I think sharks know what their food is. We simply haven't been around long enough for sharks to have evolved to eat us. There's a reason they eat seals and sea lions. It's because they need a blubber-rich diet to be able to survive. That's why they sometimes scavenge on whales. We really don't have that kind of blubber on us to be able to sustain a shark to be able to feed like that. I think if a shark was to eat someone like me, it probably wouldn't even notice. What gets really amazing is that these sharks really do have so many opportunities to make mistakes, and yet they really are making so few of these mistakes. I think we have to make a choice about great white sharks. Either they are these terrifying, scary animals that swim around making mistakes, biting everything, or they're intelligent animals that know what they're doing, they know what food is, and they have very precise and calculated ways of exploring their environment. I'd like to introduce you to one more. And this is my favourite shark in the world. This is Blackgill. I met Blackgill in October 2014, and she instantly blew my mind. My friends are sick of me talking about Blackgill. Blackgill is a similar size to Trix. She's a large shark, over 4 metres, but you couldn't get two sharks more different. While Blackgill will never cruise from the left or from the right like Trix does, Blackgill, everything is from the bottom and at speed. She shows you the raw power that a great white shark has. There's an electricity in the air on the boat when Blackgill turns up because she really does show you how agile great white sharks are. She is an incredible shark. The truth is, we haven't seen Blackgill in Mossel Bay for about 3.5 years. That could be for a number of reasons. It could be that the long-lining boats that now come into Mossel Bay have taken out a lot of the smaller species of sharks, things like smooth hammerheads or smooth hounds, and the ecosystem might be slightly out of balance or even starting to collapse enough to not sustain food for a great white shark anymore. It might be that she's been caught by a trophy hunter or a poacher who can quite easily catch a great white shark and sell on her jaws for thousands of US dollars. It might be that she's ventured too close to the shores of Mozambique, a country that still very regularly catches sharks, slices their fins off to be sold in the shark fin soup trade, which is responsible for killing over 70 million sharks a year. Or it might be that she's been caught in a net, a beach net that's been put out deliberately to stop sharks from getting to an area where people like to swim. Now, these nets don't really do anything to actually stop sharks getting into those areas. They can swim over them, under them, round them, and most of the sharks caught in these nets are caught on the way back out into the ocean. Of course, these nets don't just kill sharks, they kill everything that swims in the ocean. Dolphins, turtles, rays, sometimes a baby humpback whale will get caught in these nets. My aim is for everyone here, when next time you see a shark in the media, you look at it slightly differently. You have a closer look to see what's actually going on, because when we stop dumbing these animals down to the mindless eating machines that they've been made out to be for so long, and we actually allow ourselves to understand them and even to respect them, that's when it leads to coexistence. Once we have a coexistence with this animal, that is then what leads us to want to protect it. And for me, it was very simple. I gave up eating seafood, I started filming them as much as I could, and I started talking about sharks to anyone that would listen. Sharks sit at the top of the marine food chain. They keep everything in balance, they keep the ocean healthy. And it's my hope that in 50 years' time, the great white shark is not just a thing of legend, but an animal that we have learned to coexist with and continue to be in awe of.
6: I learned to cry.

0: There is something quietly radical about that idea. Not great white sharks, but individuals. Animals encountered repeatedly, recognized through behavior, markings, habits. Because familiarity does something fear often cannot survive. It introduces detail, and detail destroys caricature. But there is a danger in making today's program only about whether sharks are dangerous to us. Because that still places the human being at the center of the story. The bigger question is, what do sharks do for the ocean? Imagine an ecosystem as an enormous, mobile, hanging, imperfect balance. Thousands of pieces connected invisibly to thousands more. Remove something near the bottom, and perhaps the movement changes slightly. Remove one of the forces regulating the entire structure, and effects can travel through the system in ways we don't immediately see. Large predatory sharks can influence prey populations, behavior, and food webs. Their ecological importance reaches far beyond the dramatic moment of predator meeting prey. And yet humans kill sharks through targeted fishing and as bycatch, while some species reproduce slowly and therefore cannot simply replace losses quickly. So perhaps the question shouldn't be, what happens if we encounter a shark? Perhaps it should be, what happens if one day we don't? Professor Glenn Parsons has spent his career studying marine and freshwater conservation. He's a professor of biology and has directed biodiversity and conservation research at the University of Mississippi. His work has also taken shark conservation into the political arena, including testimony before the United States Congress. His message is simple but urgent. If sharks disappear, this is not merely a tragedy for sharks. It becomes a problem for the ocean, and ultimately for us.
1: 40 years ago, when I started working with sharks, I became interested in them because of some really cool characteristics, and I'm going to describe some of those to you now. Electrosensitivity. Sharks are able to detect electric fields. This is a sensory modality that we as humans really have no appreciation for whatsoever. Sharks can detect the electric field that emanates from the beating heart of its prey. Obviously, they detect prey, and they use that sensory system to locate prey. So that's mind-blowing to me. Even more so is the sensitivity of this system. Sharks can detect electric fields as low as 5 nanovolts per centimeter. That's a 5 with 8 zeros in front of it, volts. To give you a better appreciation for what that represents, if we take a regular flashlight battery, 1.5 volts, and we connect the poles and we allow current to flow, that will produce an electric field. You can reduce the strength of this electric field by separating the poles and increasing the distance over which that current is flowing. To attain a 5 nanovolt per centimeter electric field strength, you would have to stretch the poles of this battery from Oxford to Biloxi, Mississippi, over 300 miles. That's the sensitivity that these animals have. So electrosensitivity, really cool characteristic of sharks. Biomimicry. Biomimicry refers to the idea that we as biologists, scientists, go out into nature and we observe characteristics. We come back to the laboratory and we copy it in the lab to try to solve some human problem, treat some human condition. The Speedo Corporation produced a swimsuit called a shark skin. Some of you may be aware of this. They produced it after observing that sharks have a really rough textured skin. I've been slapped by sharks many times. One slap and you have a big raspberry on your leg. That roughened texture makes sharks better swimmers. It improves the hydrodynamics of the swimming. Speedo produced these suits. They sold them for big money, I'm told. I don't have one. And the swimmers that had those suits in the 2008 Olympics brought home significantly more medals than those that did not. My understanding is that those suits have actually been banned from competition now. So we can observe characteristics in nature, sharks included, bring them into the lab and solve problems that humans are saddled with. New drug development. It has recently been discovered that sharks have a much smaller antibody than the normal sized antibody. And these things are cleverly called small antibodies. So what is an antibody? Antibodies are the molecular defenders of your body. You have a disease-causing organism or cell in your body. Antibodies come in and bind to it, and they improve the body's ability to get rid of these disease-causing agents. The beauty of these small antibodies is that we can attach a drug to these things. And this is already being done, by the way. And that small antibody, because it's small, actually can enter the cell of the disease-causing organism, and it can infiltrate further into the tissues to more specifically target diseased areas. As we speak, there are some 40 different drug therapies that are being developed that are using small antibodies. Ecosystem balance. Most of us know, I hope a lot of us know, that ecosystems exist as these complex connections between organisms. You have a community of organisms. We'll think of sharks or predators at the top. Those animals feed upon their prey, and there's prey of the shark's prey, etc. Complex interactions that create this food web. When we remove sharks from those systems, you will see a rippling down effect, deleterious changes in that ecosystem, in that community. We are presently removing sharks in that very fashion from the world's oceans at an unprecedented rate. Over the past 30, 40, 50 years, we have seen 80, 90, 99% decline in shark populations around the world. Why is this decline taking place? It's very simple. We're taking them faster than they can replace themselves. Why are we taking them? For food. There are places in the world that are protein poor. And that's something that we're probably not going to ever be able to stop that. As long as you manage those populations carefully, that's not a problem. But there are two other things that are really contributing to population declines, which are very addressable. Number one is bycatch. Number two is finning. Bycatch is the unintended capture of a non-targeted species. That's like if you're a fisherman and you're trying to catch largemouth bass with your rod and reel. And you catch one bass, but you catch 10 catfish. You don't want those catfish. Those are bycatch. Bycatch is a problem across all fisheries.

0: fishermen will let them go, but that shark is toast by the time it gets to the boat because of the length of time it's spent on this line. Finning. You may have heard of this before. Finning is the cruel, wasteful removal of the fins of a shark. The body is discarded. Why? The fins are much more valuable than the flesh. What is it used for? Shark fin soup. You may have heard of that. Finning is illegal in the United States. It's illegal in many parts of the world. Unfortunately, because the fins are so valuable, finning is taking place in places where, one, there's no law at all, or two, there are laws, but they're totally unenforced. And here's the other problem. Those fins that are being removed by that heinous method are finding their way into U.S. markets, and they're being traded in the United States. So I testified before Congress last year in support of the U.S. Shark Fin Trade Elimination Act. This act effectively says that the U.S. will no longer allow the trade of shark fins. When we drive an organism to extinction, we lose a vast wealth of information that can never be recovered. Scientists are in agreement that we are quickly approaching a moment in history where we will have to make critical decisions about preservation and conservation of our natural resources. I hope, I pray that we will not miss our moment.
1: Professor Glenn Parsons. And now I want you to make one final turn. Because throughout this program we have been asking humans to look at sharks differently, not as monsters, as animals, as individuals, as predators with an ecological function, as species whose disappearance could leave holes in marine systems far larger than the animals themselves. But there is another way to look at a shark, very, very closely. Close enough that the frightening silhouette disappears, close enough that the teeth disappear, close enough that even the animal disappears, and all that remains is skin. Shark skin feels almost like sandpaper when touched in one direction. Its surface is covered by microscopic structures called dermal denticles, and scientists noticed something remarkable about the architecture of that surface. It makes it difficult for organisms to attach. Think about that for a moment. For decades, medicine's instinct has often been, how do we kill harmful bacteria? Antibiotics, disinfectants, chemicals. But bacteria adapt. Resistance develops. So scientists began asking a different question. What if, instead of constantly trying to kill microbes, we could create a surface where they find it much harder to settle in the first place? And for inspiration, researchers looked towards an animal swimming through an ocean filled with microorganisms. The shark. Here, perhaps, is the most beautiful reversal in our story. The creature popular culture taught us to associate with human injury has inspired technology designed to help prevent it. Microbiologist Dr. Ethan Mann explains how shark skin inspired a new generation of engineered surfaces, and how biomimicry, borrowing solutions from nature, may help medicine confront the challenge of infection.
2: Several years ago, the U.S. Office of Naval Research called on one of my colleagues, engineer scientist Dr. Anthony Brennan, to devise a solution to prevent fouling without the use of these heavy metals. See, Dr. Brennan was already investigating how things like surface roughness can prevent the attachment of organisms like algae. But Dr. Brennan was struggling. All of the engineered surfaces he came up with, algae eventually overcame. And then Brennan found himself at a conference in Hawaii, of all places, and noticed something rather intriguing. Take a look at these three animals, a manatee, a whale, and a shark. What do you notice? Well, right, so the whale and the manatee are filthy, but the shark is squeaky clean. This is a property unique to all

0: sharks. The next time you watch Shark Week, you'll notice each and every shark you see is pristine. Why? Brennan wanted to find out. So with the help of some brave graduate students, they set out to find a shark. They found one in shallow water and carefully took a mold of its skin using a dental impression material. Don't worry, the shark wasn't harmed in the process, although I'm sure he didn't appreciate it. So the students took the mold back to the lab and put it under a microscope. And this is what it looks like. The shark skin is comprised of little denticles, and they overlap to create a diamond-shaped repeating pattern on the shark skin. Upon further investigation, Brennan and his team noticed that the texture on these denticles is actually what's responsible for keeping sharks clean. I'm a microbiologist and infectious disease expert, and I find this fascinating. I've spent my career trying to keep surfaces clean, especially the surfaces of medical devices. In hospitals, this is a massive problem. See, what happens is bacteria who are really normally good find themselves in places they shouldn't be as a result of some medical procedure. Sometime during or after surgery, bacteria latch onto the surface of a medical device, stay there, and cause a serious infection. And this makes it impossible for the body to heal. What if, instead of trying to kill bacteria after they cause infections, we simply make it harder for bacteria to stick to the surfaces of medical devices in the first place? In other words, we prevent these infections from occurring altogether. That's what brings me back to what we've learned from sharks. It's the texture of shark skin that makes them resistant to fouling. So what if we change the texture of medical devices to make them resistant to bacteria causing so many problems? Dr. Brennan knew he had a major medical breakthrough on his hands. He called up some trusted friends right here in Denver, Colorado, and they started a company, and they called it Sharklet Technologies. In 2013, I joined the team, and together we used engineered surfaces mimicking the skin of sharks to prevent bacteria and other medical complications. Our first commercial device is a urological catheter, which doctors began using for patients just last year. Take a look at these example images. The surface on the left is a smooth surface, and the one on the right is a shark skin-like texture. Notice how much bacteria is on the smooth surface compared to the shark skin-like surface. This is because the shark skin-like texture creates an inhospitable surface for bacterial attachment and growth. It works on sharks, and it works here too, because the texture takes advantage of principles of surface energy. Now, surface energy is really a description of a detailed property of a surface. It can include things like water interaction or material stiffness. The roughened shark skin-like texture creates a surface with greater surface energy. You know, we interact with surface energy changes all the time. We often just don't notice it. For example, we like when rain beads up and runs off our car, right? Well, this happens best with a nice coat of wax. Wax is a material with greater surface energy characteristics. Now, we can't coat medical devices in wax, but we can change their surface texture. And this approach works on all types of medical devices, from catheters to pacemakers, and it's effective against all types of bacteria and germs. As it turns out, we can actually do more than just bacteria-proof medical devices. We can prevent other medical complications through understanding the power of surface energy. Things like frequent clogging, excessive blood clotting, or poor healing interactions. The next generation of medical device surfaces inspired by the skin of sharks will actually expand how medical devices are made. Really, the core issue is that we create all types of sophisticated medical devices. Things to pump fluid into our blood, keep our heart beating on pace, or even stimulate brain activity. But bad things happen when these devices don't interact well with our body's natural mechanisms. We've actually discovered that we can improve how medical devices are tolerated through subtly tuning the surface energy characteristics. Like, for example, we can prevent a lot of the excessive clotting that's occurring here on the smooth surface compared to the shark skin-like texture. This means that we can actually match the required surface energy with the medical use to prevent complications, all with the power of sharks. Ultimately, as we continue to engineer smart surfaces, we'll require fewer antimicrobials, fewer chemicals, and fewer harsh additives. And this will make life-saving medical technology safer for all of us to use. This is innovation in its purest form, to be sure, but it's also a good reminder of just how important it is to observe the subtle cues in the raw mystery of the world around us.
1: A shark moves beneath the surface. No orchestra warns us that it is coming. No two notes announce danger. There is only water, light, movement, and an animal doing what its ancestors have done for hundreds of millions of years. Perhaps that is the image worth keeping. Not the fin moving towards the swimmer, not the open jaws frozen on a cinema poster, but an animal moving through an ecosystem to which it belongs. An animal that helps shape the life around it. An animal capable of surprising the people who spend enough time observing it. An animal whose very skin has given human scientists an idea for protecting our own bodies. And an animal that, despite surviving some of the greatest transformations in Earth's history, now needs protection from a species that has existed for only a fraction of that time. Us. There is an irony here. For generations, we asked, how do we protect ourselves from sharks? Perhaps the 21st century question is, how do we protect sharks from us? Because an ocean emptied of the creatures that frighten us is not necessarily a safer ocean. It may simply be a poorer one. Less complex, less resilient, less alive. And maybe curiosity begins precisely there. When fear tells us to move away, and instead carefully, respectfully, we move closer. Close enough to understand and close enough to discover that the monster was partly a story. And close enough to realize that what we feared may also be something we need. And last but not least, close enough, perhaps, to decide that it is worth saving. I'm Katerina Badzaki. Niksa Vorhinakis has been on sound. You've been listening to Infinitely Curious on ERT and The Voice of Greece. Until next Sunday, stay curious. And sometimes, when something frightens you from a distance, look again. The closer story may be entirely different.